0: project between Sydney and Newcastle. Dr. Jason Tehan is an economist at Swinburne University of Technology with an interest in government policy. He fears the funding will take money away from other vital projects.
1: Areas such as education and health, we can see that they have already wound back on policies like NDIS.
0: The announcement also comes just days after the Commonwealth announced it would cancel funding for the 1,600-kilometre inland rail project after an assessment found estimated costs had blown out to $45 billion. National Senator Bridget McKenzie spoke on Sky News.
2: Right now, on the eve of the budget, you've got a federal government cutting funding to productivity-enhancing projects, meanwhile tipping billions of dollars of taxpayers' money into the re-election of the Victorian Labor state government in November. It's an appalling dereliction of duty.
3: That's Bridget McKenzie, Nationals Senator from Victoria, ending that report by Kathleen O'Connor. Gas exporters will be required to reserve 20% of their supplies for domestic use as the federal government moves to decouple local gas prices from the international market. But the industry says the plan lacks detail and will crowd out smaller domestic gas producers. The Minister for Industry and Innovation joined me a short time ago. Tim Ayres, thank you very much for speaking to AM this morning.
4: It's good to be on the show, Mel.
3: Now, the government is saying this policy is going to lead to a modest oversupply that will put strong downward pressure on prices. So what sort of prices and how much gas are we talking about?
4: Well, it'll be the lowest possible price. 20% reservations, a decisive intervention indeed. And you've seen that, there have been these ad hoc interventions as a complicated set of measures have been deployed to try and manage international spikes in prices following the Ukraine war, for example. That's not good. To have those kind of ad hoc interventions. This sets up the market for the long term, reserving Australian gas for Australian industry and Australian households. It will deliver, as we indicated yesterday, always a modest oversupply, but significant downward pressure on prices.
3: So what sort of prices and how much gas?
4: Well, it'll mean lower prices and 20% of gas being reserved. Of course, the scheme commences in the middle of next year. It won't impact contracted gas. So as those contracts come off, the scheme will have a larger and larger effect on prices. We'll be working through those details over the coming months with industry to make sure that there's not scope for industry different actors in industry to game the process.
3: You must have some information, though, about what sort of prices this would lead to and volumes that you expect to get from it. I mean, the government had been weighing up whether or not to have a 15% or 25% reservation. You've landed at 20%. So presumably there's data that's informed that decision.
4: Yeah, we've been working very hard as a cabinet across the ministers responsible here and with our colleagues in the cabinet on that. And our focus has been, of course, on making sure that the focus of this scheme is to deal with potential future shortages. The scheme does that. There won't be shortages in the future. And it is focused on delivering the lowest possible price.
3: There's not a lot of detail beyond the 20% figure and the promise not to apply to existing contracts. It's pretty similar to what the government was talking about in December, except you've narrowed down on that 20%. Why are you announcing this before you have the rest of the details figured out?
4: Well, because what it means is that that it's very clear now to industry what the shape of the scheme is, what the requirements will be on industry, and that allows us to step out from the

0: of consultation.
1: Did you rush this forward because of the pressure to impose a tax on gas exports?
0: Well, certainly not. We have, as a government, been working on this now for well over 6 months. Chris Bowen and Madeleine King and I announced the initial parameters just before Christmas. We did that because it was important to draw a line in the sand so that the industry understood that contracts that were met before that were...
1: But the only extra detail you've announced yesterday was the precise figure. The rest of the other, the details and the scope don't seem to be any further narrowed than where we were in December.
0: Yeah, we're working through this in a careful way, where it is a decisive intervention, landing on 20% of exports being reserved for Australia. For Australian industry and Australian households, will lead to very significant downward pressure on prices and a new Australian price-setting market. Making that very clear frames up the next, the coming weeks and months of consultation, a short period of eight weeks of consultation to make sure we resolve the finer details of this scheme, importantly, so that gas producers don't have incentives to try and game the system, and that we make sure that the benefits flow to Australian manufacturers and Australian households. That's the purpose of the announcement in the lead up to budget today. That process is really important to delivering that careful, deliberate, cabinet-style government process around big issues like this for Australia. That's what we're doing, and the scheme will apply from the middle of next year.
1: Tim Ayres, thank you very much for speaking with me this morning.
0: Thanks, Mel.
1: And Tim Ayres is the Minister for Industry and Innovation. Heading overseas, the US Secretary of State has met with Pope Leo at the Vatican in an attempt to smooth over relations following President Donald Trump's attacks online. At the same time, Donald Trump has met with Brazil's president, another outspoken critic of the war in Iran. Our North America correspondent, Lauren Day, is in Washington. She joined me earlier. Lauren, firstly, this meeting between the Pope and Secretary Marco Rubio, it comes at an interesting time. Tell me more about it.
2: Well, Mel, Marco Rubio claims that this trip to the Vatican was planned before Donald Trump's blow-up with the Pope, but it's clear that he was deployed really to smooth

0: And he's previously called the Pope weak on crime and terrible on foreign policy. Now, the Pope has rejected those claims, particularly around the nuclear weapons, but he has been really critical of the war in Iran. He's called it a truly unacceptable conflict marked by atrocious violence. So Marco Rubio, he's a practicing Catholic, so he speaks both the language of diplomacy and the language of the church. So he was really deployed quite strategically, and it seems to have worked. We saw Pope Leo extend a literal olive branch. He gave this olive wood pen to Marco Rubio as a kind of peace offering. Marco Rubio in turn gave him a crystal football. All of this, of course, was about mending fences between the White House and the Vatican, and we can only assume that that's because conservative Catholics are a really important voting bloc for Republicans, and of course it's an election year.
1: And Lauren, President Trump has met with the Brazilian President Lula da Silva at the White House. I think it's fair to say the pair aren't ideological allies. So how did that meeting go?
0: Well, people were very curious to see how this meeting went, given the leader's history and Lula da Silva's condemnation of the war in Iran. He's called the war madness. He said the president has no right to wake up in the morning and threaten a country. So there were a lot of eyes on this meeting. There's also obviously been tensions about tariffs and about Donald Trump's attempts to force Brazil to drop its prosecution of Jair Bolsonaro, the former right-wing president. The pair were scheduled to appear in front of the media quite a few hours ago in the Oval Office, but that was actually cancelled unexpectedly, apparently on President Lula's request. We can only assume that that was because he wanted to avoid one of these awkward scenes like we've seen in the Oval Office, like the infamous Zelensky meeting. But we have no further confirmation about why that happened that way. Donald Trump did post on Truth Social afterwards saying that da Silva was a very dynamic leader and that they discussed many topics, including tariff and trade, and that the meeting went well. So it seems like Lula da Silva avoided the awkwardness of an Oval Office embarrassment, and Donald Trump also avoided more public criticism about the war in Iran.
1: That's Lauren Day in Washington. The voice of the natural world, Sir David Attenborough, says he's been completely overwhelmed by the messages he's received ahead of his 100th birthday later today. Europe correspondent Catherine Diss takes a look back at his remarkable life.
2: What an extraordinary creature.
3: After giving a voice to the natural world for decades, fans across the globe are raising their voices to Sir David Attenborough.
4: This is a song to wish Sir David Attenborough a happy 100th birthday.
3: After writing the song, British composer Peter M. Wyer put the call out for everyone and anyone to have a crack at their own rendition.
4: The response has been amazing and chaotic and utterly heart-melting.
3: Sir David started his career as a trainee at the BBC in 1952. 2 years later, he filmed and narrated his first wildlife documentary, Zoo Quest.
5: It was the first natural history series on film that the BBC had shot.
3: He produced dozens more before embarking on his landmark series, Life on Earth, in 1976. Over 3 years, he traversed 40 countries and filmed 600 species. The series was viewed by an estimated 500 million people.
5: Extraordinary, really. I mean, it was one of the most privileged moments of my life.
3: And brought him up close and personal with Australian wildlife.
6: You'll laugh just because I'm a POM, but there is nothing more extraordinary than the duckbill platypus. I mean, there really isn't.
3: 7 decades and more than 100 documentaries later, he's still reminding people of their place in the world. And he's chuffed at all the well wishes he's getting for his 100th birthday.
6: I had rather thought that I would celebrate my 100th birthday quietly, but it seems that many of you have had other ideas.
7: He is this incredible storyteller. But, you know, he's great fun. He likes a joke. He likes a glass of wine like you and I.
3: World Wildlife Fund CEO Tanya Steele is a personal friend of Sir David, who's worked alongside the charity since its beginning in 1961.
7: Increasingly, David has spoken to audiences that carry more power and influence than most, and he's brought a very urgent message that we need to care for our natural world.

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0: It's hard to find a generation not touched by Sir David's life of work. This is Catherine Diss in London, reporting for AM.
2: And briefly in finance, Wall Street stocks have fallen from their record highs and oil prices have really yo-yoed thanks to the uncertainty around the US-Iran peace talks that's really weighing on the wider market. And that's AM for today. AM's executive producer is Nick Grimm. Today's program has been produced by Catherine Gregory. The associate producer is Barney Porter and technical production by Kem White and Nick Drakoulis. I'm Melissa Clark. Have a great weekend. It's 8:30.
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5: And you've got Rob Kidd this morning, 8:30. Some beautiful messages coming through of the text line too, 0487 993 222 for Sir David Attenborough. Beautiful one from Linda. His 100th birthday, what an incredible milestone. It would have been my dad's 87th birthday today if he was still alive. And then my son, who turns 27 next week, was mesmerised by the Attenborough documentaries from 2 years old. It's beautiful. Your thoughts? What a wonderful achievement, getting to 100 and continuing on. David Attenborough is out and about doing more documentaries. If he was in our neck of the woods, he'd be loving this weather. A lot of sunshine around the region, Central Coast with Sundays, sunny conditions, same for the Central Highlands and Coalfields. Although Rob from the Bureau, our duty forecaster earlier, was telling us out on the waters.
6: For the coastal waters, we have easterly swell of about 1 metre at the moment and seas are about 1 to 2 metres. So overall, it's pretty calm and things will stay that way Saturday and Sunday as well.
5: Okay, southerlies at 13 kilometres an hour at the moment. We've got 19 degrees. Oh, don't forget too, Sunday, Mother's Day.
7: What do you think your mother would want for Mother's Day?
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9: I think some nice flowers.
10: Another pottery class.
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33: I low-key have no idea. Like, she doesn't. 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
34: Would she like your company?
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36: Champers.
37: Wine. A watch.
38: Mummy might like a plant with a flower on it.
34: And did you make anything at school for her?
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38: Everything that my mum likes. Happy Mother's Day for all of the mums.
5: Don't forget, Mother's Day Sunday. What does your mum want? 1300 101 222. The Beatles, good morning.

have not heard that in a very long time. The Beatles, Your Mother Should Know, with Mother's Day coming up Sunday, ABC Tropical North, 8:35. 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

0: on an axe-wielding crime spree in Serena. What do we know so far, Brent?
1: Yeah, so Raymond Thomas White appeared in the Mackay District Court yesterday, Rob, and pleaded guilty to 16 charges, including arson.
0: Mm-hmm.
1: The Crown prosecutor, Daniel Trigger, told the court White had burnt down a Serena apartment building. Important, and it's obviously 6 years on from those promises. The Mackay Hospital and Health Services say that dialysis chairs will be considered as part of a broader business case for upgrading the Proserpine Hospital.
0: Mm-hmm.
1: We've heard that one person currently commutes from the Whitsundays to Bowen for regular dialysis, and eight people are currently receiving dialysis at Bowen Hospital. So this would offer much closer treatment for some,
0: mm-hmm.
1: and obviously just more options in the region as well.
0: Can we talk about tourism as well? A lot of people talking about this story. The tourism minister has responded for calls for help from Great Barrier Reef tour operators.
1: He has, the Queensland government at the moment hasn't committed to waiving marina fees for Great Barrier Reef tourism operators who say they're struggling financially with recent fuel cost hikes.
0: Okay.
1: We've heard as well from boat operators in the Whitsundays

0: operators didn't have to pay berthing fees in Cairns during the COVID-19 pandemic. And there's an idea that the similar kinds of financial support could be handed out more broadly.
1: Sure.
0: The tourism minister, you know, he said a request for similar relief during this fuel crisis has been put to the transport minister. But he says also that the preference is for the federal
1: government. 20 to 9. Have the high fuel prices actually made you change any holiday plans?
2: Whilst fuel is an issue, it's also an issue for outbound travel and things like that. So it's a bit of swings and roundabouts, but it's remaining steady because I think a lot of that drive market and that Queensland-based market.
1: Coming up next, we're going to be hearing how one local holiday park is actually riding the cost of living wave. And if there are any tips to help you for your next holiday break with ABC Tropical North.

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0: 8:45, we're talking about tourism before. We're all involved in tourism, doesn't matter if it's a small part, large part. Asking the question this morning, have the high fuel prices made you change any holiday plans recently? We've seen the numbers lately, and while some of the dollars that people have been spending to fill up the family car, that's got to have an impact on holiday destinations. I've heard of families actually cancelling their holiday plans for that big drive up to Cairns, even reduced dates at holiday parks out in the Isaacs. Cancellations at a Whitsunday caravan park have actually risen nearly 15% as the local tourism industry navigates high airfare and high fuel costs. Tiffany Bretz is the marketing manager for the Big Four Resort of the Whitsundays, and she's told ABC reporter Bryn Wakefield the numbers, they're always changing.
5: Generally, sort of May, this time of year is a quite a time of year for the region, but, you know, it is some of the best weather and there are some good deals out as well. So in terms of the booking behaviour and what we're seeing, you know, when these impacts did start to come about at the beginning of March, we have had cancellations since then. They've increased by probably 14%, which is largely due to those reasons being fuel costs and cost of living. But on saying that, the market confidence is still overall steady because our forward bookings, May's currently up 7%, while June's particularly strong and well up on last year. So coming into winter, that does look promising. So, you know, while there's certainly concerns around, you know, the full fuel prices impacting that drive market, they're also, you know, travellers are weighing up increased costs and ongoing disruptions for air travel as well. So they're looking for places that are still affordable, secure and safe. And that's what I think we're seeing. We do get a lot of last minute pickups still. Generally, our booking lead time is about 3 months and it is still that. But, you know, we always get that last minute pickup with weather. And I think that's just increased a little bit just based on, you know, the fuel issues at the moment. But it's, yeah, overall, it remains steady.
6: Okay, and so the cancellations, we have seen a little bit of an increase at the moment. What sort of market is that coming from in terms of, is it from out of state or into the cities, or where are they coming from?
5: Probably more so interstate, but I'm saying that, you know, our forward bookings for the next 3 months, 40% are of Queensland origin, which was 42 last year. So it's very close, Victoria behind it, and then New South Wales, and they're all tracking year on year as well. So it's seeing that sort of drop off, but also the pickup as well.
6: For yourselves and maybe others in the accommodation industry around Airlie, is there any broader concern around higher costs at the moment?
5: Yeah, I think it's, we often say this, but also our geographical location here, you know, Mackay, the Whitsundays, Central North Queensland, we are very accessible for, you know, particularly the drive market, and obviously we have the flights coming into the region. So we are quite an accessible and reliable holiday option or destination for people to visit. I really feel that we are.
6: Do you think there's any, I guess, rise in people wanting to holiday closer to home? Is that something you've seen?
5: I think have seen that in the last couple of months, and that's more to do with the uncertainty. And like I said, that sort of comes out in the wash with the shorter lead time of booking. So like I say, whilst fuel is an issue, it's also an issue for outbound travel and things like that. So it's a bit of swings and roundabouts, but as I say, it's remaining steady because I think a lot of that drive market and that Queensland-based market.
6: How does it compare at the moment when we're talking about a bit of a fuel crisis and maybe some people wanting to stay home a bit more? I mean, how does it compare to something like the COVID-19 pandemic that obviously had a pretty large impact on the industry?
5: Yeah, it's funny because we don't really like to mention it, but, you know, there are similar trends in that, you know, people are waiting closer time to book. But with COVID, there were a lot of restrictions that nobody could really do much about. It was, this was, you know, it, we were

0: rightfully so, having to follow these guidelines. There's not specifically that, it's not a similar case in that sense, but it's a similar case in where people are kind of leaving some of those holiday options a little bit flexible. I think it's more of just making sure that, you know, we're always trying to be proactive rather than reactive. And we knew it's a traditionally quieter time of year, May. And like I said, it's a lovely time of year. So we do have, you know, stay pay specials. And we also do a lot of value add because people want that holiday where they're, you know, feeling the value that they're getting and you know, they have something to do every day if they want, or they can just drop and flop. So, yeah, I think it's about staying proactive and just following how it's going. And I think we've all learned to be quite adaptable in this industry now. But we have a lot of return guests and a lot of, as you say, regional and Queensland-based guests. So we're blessed in that way. We love our return guests. And, yeah, we always try and add new things. We just added a new train into the mix here at the resort. So we're always trying to, you know, increase what we can offer to our guests. We do have a big development coming up in the near future as well. Yeah, we'll just keep going on down that track.
1: That's Tiffany Brett, Marketing Manager for the Big Four Resort of the Whitsundays, and she's been telling ABC reporter Bryn Wakefield all about it. Have the high fuel prices made you change your holiday plans? Actually, coming up next, how a community garden in West Mackay is helping us change plans, but it's all to do with the environment. Amy Shark, ABC Tropical North, 10 to 9.

0: Amy Shark, ABC Tropical North, 8:52. If you're out and about, what's the moment? 19 degrees down at West Mackay. Quite a few activities coming up around the region as the weather gets cooler. You can tell me about yours for Free Plug Friday very shortly. A lot more people are getting into their gardens with the weather the way it is, especially community gardens. Quite a few have sprung up in the suburbs, getting more locals in touch with nature, also the benefits of looking after country. Zephyr Ruth and also Uncle Phil Arwang have started the latest propagation group at the community gardens in West Mackay. They're also part of the Food Forest Festival that they hold, or they're hoping to hold in September. Zephyr told ABC reporter Yasmin Wright-Gittins that the idea behind it all was quite simple.
1: It really came together.

0: just to try and get people together to help this garden. That was the whole intention, because I rocked up and there was only two volunteers inside this space. And I was like, all right, well, how do we get this garden maintained with the very limited resources that we have? And I was like, oh, let's just throw a festival. So we had probably about 20, 30 people all work together to build the first food forest fest, cleaned up the whole garden, had kids' workshops, market stalls, probably like seven musicians on the day, cooked a big feed, all donation-based, all from the garden. So this is our fifth year running now, moving into Food Forest Fest. Yeah, it's pretty cool, yeah. And this year's going to be awesome because we've extended on the food forest down on the bottom flat, so we're going to have all the music down bottom and it's going to be very interactive, and just some of the people have been getting lined up. It's looking quite exciting this year, eh? Yeah.
1: And a food forest, can you explain what that is?
0: So a food forest is pretty much a forest of food, you know, like you can do it in monoculture systems where you've got 20, 30 different species of food inside a monoculture row. Well, I shouldn't say monoculture, I should mean line farming more so. And, you know, one of the big permaculture principles is diversity and stability, you know. So if a bug does come take out all your pineapples, at least you've got pumpkins and sweet potatoes that you're able to go to market with or feed your family or feed your community. So, yeah, it's just an ecosystem of food. Yep.
1: And I guess with today's propagation workshop as well, is it about people being able to take these skills back and apply it in their own homes as well? Is that, what are you hoping to get from it?
0: Yeah, definitely. People do gain so much skills here coming and doing this. And we always encourage people, if they do come, to take some seedlings home with them. And us as an organisation, we do like to help individuals get food systems going inside their backyard. So this garden has been set up as a demonstration education system. I know other community gardens run on plots where they, you know, everyone's got their own individual plot, but this garden's very special because we work together here as a team and we uplift our community members and our volunteers. So equal energy exchange, permaculture principles, earth care, people care, fair share. And I think them three ethics to live by are very beautiful, and they do really enrich your life. And to be making sure that we're giving back what we're taking in relationships and in jobs and, yeah, anything really. Hey, just having that fair share concept is very important, I feel. Yeah.
1: And do you feel like more people are getting interested with things like cost of living becoming a bit of a concern? Are people more interested in learning about how to grow food?
0: Yeah, definitely. We've had a lot of people move through here, and just to come in and learn how to grow food, really thinking about survival foods. But, you know, a really cool concept I got told, and a real concept too, is that you're only as sustainable as your next door neighbour.
2: That's Zephyr Ruth speaking with ABC reporter Yasmin Wright-Gittins there. Uncle Phil Arwang actually said times have changed over the years in respect to a lot of gardens.
3: Because of the way how the community developed, before we had big yards and we could have little gardens in our backyards with our chooks and ducks and pigs where we used to fatten up and knock off every year. But now with all the laws on OH&S with the Department of Primary Industries, everything has to be killed and butchered and slaughtered in the right environment. So before we were taken over like 200 years ago, we never had those laws. We did everything accordingly out in the nature. And now, because it's just a so high impact of numbers to feed, you know, we've had to control, you know, and make sure our food was safe to eat for the masses. And it was also about sustainability, like you could only grow as much as you can eat and you didn't like over harvest. So today, coming down here is teaching us more about how to do this and move forward more sustainable and only just take what you need and, like, you know, reap what you sow, so to speak.
1: And you mentioned you came down here with a men's group as well. Yes. And there was some excitement around,
3: yeah,
1: I guess.
3: There's going to be a few other men turning up today because they come from all over Australia. We've got men from Wiradjuri country, for Wilcannia, from up the south coast, from the north coast. So we're all coming together to help respond to some of the needs in the community and support our families that have been breaking down through change of environment.
2: That is Uncle Phil Awang speaking with ABC reporter Yasmin Wright-Gittins. If you'd like to find out more about the community gardens in West Mackay, the latest

0: Propagation Group, and also the Food Forest Festival they're planning on holding again in September. You can check out the gardens near the hospital in West Mackay. ABC Tropical North.
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0: Beautiful weather if you're in the garden, actually, the next couple of days. A lot of sunshine today. Starting to get breezy out on the water. South-southeasterlies, 15 to 25s later. Seas getting up around 1 to 2 metres. If you went out fishing this morning, it would have been perfect, right? 27 degrees out top today for Prossy and Moranbah. 25 for Dysart. Pushing 24 for Hamilton Island if you're over at the islands. Right now, West Mackay, the community gardens, we've got 20 degrees. Southerlies blowing through at 14 kilometres an hour. 9 o'clock newsroom next and Free Plug Friday.
2: Howdy, it's Adam Stephen. 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You'll laugh, hear news that matters and meet real characters. 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
3: ABC News. Good morning, I'm Maria Hatzakis. Three Australian women with links to Islamic State have been charged after arriving home from Syria. Two were arrested in Melbourne. The other was taken into custody in Sydney last night, as Natasha McFarlane reports.
4: The two Victorian women have been charged with crimes against humanity after landing at Melbourne International Airport last night. The Australian Federal Police alleges 53-year-old Corsar Abbas travelled to Syria with her husband and children in 2014. Investigators say she was complicit in the purchase of a female slave and knowingly kept the woman in the home. Her daughter, 31-year-old Zainab Ahmed, has also been charged with enslavement and using a slave. All offences carry a maximum penalty of 25 years imprisonment. 32-year-old Janai Safar was arrested in Sydney last night and charged earlier this morning.
3: Iran has accused the United States of violating the ceasefire by targeting two ships in the Strait of Hormuz and attacking civilian areas. Here's North America correspondent Lauren Day.
5: Iran's top joint military command claims the US targeted an Iranian oil tanker travelling from Iran's coastal war attacks on civilian areas. US Central Command says it carried out self-defence strikes after Iranian forces launched missiles, drones and small boats at three US Navy vessels transiting the Strait of Hormuz. There are no reports of casualties and the White House is yet to comment. Lauren Day, ABC News, Washington.
3: A US trade court has ruled against President Donald Trump's universal 10% tariff rate, dealing another blow to his signature economic policy. A panel of judges at the US Court of International Trade has found 2-1 that the Trump administration lacks a justification to impose the tariff under a 1970s law. Mr. Trump ordered the tariffs on most imports to the United States in February, after the Supreme Court deemed his wide swathe of Liberation Day tariffs unlawful. Today's decision only applies to the plaintiffs in the case, so the tariffs remain in place for other importers until the end of the 150-day period. Back home, Queensland Rail and unions are set to meet with the Fair Work Commission again today, hoping to settle a long-running enterprise bargaining dispute. The row over pay and conditions has seen about 300 passenger train services cut from the Brisbane weekday schedule. Negotiations with the Fair Work Commission yesterday ended without agreement after more than 7 hours of deliberations. Nev Conway from Queensland Rails told ABC Radio Brisbane there could be more disruptions to services if a resolution can't be reached.
6: With each day that goes on, that there is industrial action in play, there are a genuine and real risk that we may have to downgrade services further. We hope that it won't come to that.
3: One of Ipswich's biggest food charities has been forced to close to make way for a furniture shop. It's a major blow for the community west of Brisbane, as Charlie McLean reports.
7: After 14 years,

0: is providing low-cost groceries and other community services, Ipswich Food Barn will open its doors for the last time on Saturday. Long-time customer Elizabeth Dyte says it's a big loss.
1: It's going to be catastrophic for a lot of people.
0: The charity's management says the owner of the warehouse they operate from is moving their furniture business into the building, so they have to go. The ABC attempted to contact the owner, but did not get a response ahead of publication. Ipswich Food Barn will be open till late on Saturday in an effort to get rid of all remaining stock.
2: Briefly, in the NRL, Dolphins winger Jermaine Asako has scored three tries in his team's victory over the Bulldogs at Lang Park in Brisbane last night. His effort set up a 44-12 win for the Queensland team. It's the Bulldogs' fourth loss in a row. The weather for Queensland, isolated showers about the east coast, north of Townsville and the Torres Strait, mostly fine elsewhere. Cairns 29, Townsville 30, Mackay, Rockhampton and Mount Isa 26, Bundaberg 25. In the southeast, sunny Brisbane 23, the Golden Sunshine Coast, a top of 22, Toowoomba 19. 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

You can feel the wind is just around the corner, 20 degrees. I tell you what else is just around the corner. Some reimagining going on for our beautiful Piney River. I'll tell you that story before 10 o'clock this morning. Also, Free Plug Friday. Every week we do it. It's your chance to tell me about your community event, your fundraiser, whatever you're up to, for nothing. Call me with the details. Now's the chance. 1-300-101-222. Text me if that's easier as well. 0487-993-222. I do want to tell you about the Claremont Wombat Festival, and also a very big show coming up out at Lambert's Beach tonight as well. Speaking of shows, the 80s. 1985, Kids in the Kitchen. Good morning.

0: we're doing sourdough. Yeah, there's just so many gifts and so much opportunity for mum to have a great day.
1: And you're just talking to the local people about how things are done and how you make them and all that sort of thing. It's just that village atmosphere.
0: Yeah, and that's what it's all about. And even our market, our stall holders say that they come really just for the camaraderie, and it's just, yeah, a really lovely market. And, of course, we've got our wonderful Ecta volunteers that do the most fabulous barista coffee, because, you know, what Mother's Day is Mother's Day without a coffee.
1: Yeah.
0: They do home-style brunches as well. And it's all about the community. You know, it's run by the community organisation to benefit the community. All the profits from the stalls go back into maintaining the Memorial Hall. That's the whole vibe, you know, and that's what it's all about and what we love. And we're also having a Mother's Day hamper this year. So we did one at Christmas that was a great success. So it's just chock full of all the goodies that all the producers on the day have. And that's just a lucky door prize. So come on in the door, you get your ticket, and the odds are way better than any of the commercial things.
1: That's right.
0: That I won't mention.
1: Mother's Day markets at Yungla. When's it start? When is it finish?
0: Yeah, we give you a little bit of extra time to get there, and us too. So it starts at 9 o'clock, and it finishes a bit later at 1 o'clock as well. So 9 till 1, have a leisurely drive to the top of the mountain, first turn on the right, and the hall is immediately on your left there. Heaps of parking, and, yeah, just a really fabulous day.
2: Good on you, Mandy. Good on you, Perko. 1300 101 222. It's our Free Plug Friday on ABC Tropical North. Isabel Saunders from Film Arts Mackay. Good morning.
3: Good morning, Rob.
2: A big French film on tonight.
3: Exactly. It's called My Brother's Band. It's we're showing it at the Cook Theatre at the Central Queensland Uni's early campus, building number one. It's in Boundary Road. Mm-hmm. So if you're interested, you can buy tickets at the door, come around 7, 7.15, or you can go onto our website, filmartsmackayweebly.com, and there's a try booking ticket facility there.
2: This is the movie that did pretty well at Cannes.
3: It did, and not only that, it's been in quite a few film festivals, both in Australia and overseas. So it's doing really well. I have a short synopsis here for you. I haven't actually seen the film, so I can only read the synopsis. Can I go ahead with that?
2: Oh, I'd love you to.
3: All right. The director is Emmanuel Courcol, and his film My Brother's Band follows two estranged siblings brought together by music. Thibaut is a renowned orchestra conductor who discovers after a health scare that he was adopted. He then goes to find his younger brother, Jimmy, who is from a different walk of life. He's a school cafeteria worker, but he's also a trombone player in a community band. Though their lives differ.
2: Don't give away too much. You've given us a snap, though. We don't want to know the whole story, but
3: no.
2: That has given a trombone player. I love cafes, and being French, it's even better. I'm thinking croissants now and a nice little short black on the side. Again, what time are we starting tonight for the French film?
3: Starting at 7:30.
2: I love it. I hope everyone comes down and joins you, Isabel. Thank you so much for sharing.
3: One last thing.
2: Yep.
3: Tonight we're raising funds for Mackay children who are attending an annual camp for deaf children. So it's our charity night as well.
2: That's beautiful. I hope you raise a lot of money. I really do. And
3: thanks, Rob.
2: Thank you so much for sharing. That's what Free Plug Friday is all about. 1300 101 222. I know there's a lot of action happening at the Seaforth Bowls Club. Jamie Rogers, they're fundraising for the new green, as Jamie was telling Perko.
4: Okay, well, we're pulling up the Harold Peterson green at the Seaforth Bowls Club to replace it with the new synthetic turf. So the bowls club's decided that we put something on for the community, and we put a band out on the green next Friday night at 7 o'clock to just celebrate the new era of the green and

0: 24th, and it was always on weekends. There was always something happening. It's a bit of a party town already, mate, isn't it?
1: Yes, it is. Well, we've got a lot of people moving back down to Seaforth now. It's become quite a popular little place, and, and now the water park's open, bringing a lot of people down during the week as well as weekends. So a lot of people are interested on this do, so as we don't have outdoor parties very often down here, so we're looking forward to it. We're going to run a couple of buses, so and the bistro will be open, but we really need bookings for next Monday or Tuesday, if everyone can, we can sort out where we can pick up buses from Halliday Bay and Bull Bay and Cape Hillsborough and places like
0: that. That's the important thing, isn't it? Getting some idea so you can cater for it on the numbers.
1: That's the hardest bit. I don't know if it's going to be 200 people or

0: They're great. It's the outside. So if anyone like to bring a picnic blanket and a camp chairs, that'll be fine. You just can sit out on the green and listen to some music.
1: Wonderful. So it's next Friday, and we'll find out how people book or whatever in just a sec. But when's it go from until, mate?
0: Right. So it's 7 o'clock start, 11 o'clock finish. So we want to keep it so direct with start at 7. Yeah, and we just want to put something back on for the community.
1: Okay. So you've now sold the sizzle. People want to go. How do they do it?
0: Right. So if they can ring up the club and check the Facebook page of the buses, we just need to get numbers on what time to pick up from the areas.
1: Gotcha.
0: We've got a bus going to Mount Ossa to pick up the Kalin people. And then if everyone can ring up, we know where we stand, you know?
1: Gotcha. And I'm assuming the Facebook page is the Seaforth Bowls Club Facebook page.
0: Correct. And I think it's on the Seaforth community page as well.
1: Gotcha. That's Seaforth. Jamie, thanks for joining us, mate. Appreciate it.
0: All right. Thanks very much, Dave.
2: Jamie Rogers, Seaforth Bowls Club. Get out and about. If you're heading around Halliday Bay, even Cape Hillsborough, looking great. If you're heading up to the Whitsundays, Whitsunday Council, their Think Big State of the Region Forum, kicking off today, Proserpine Entertainment Centre. We've got a couple of weeks away, actually, from the Mackay Amateurs Race Day, Uralie Racetrack, Saturday, May 23. I know there's a big festival, big day for the whole family, Camilla Family Fun Day. That's on next Saturday. Pat Horton,

0: When, 3 in the arvo?
1: Yeah, 3 p.m., 3 in the arvo till late at night.
0: So what are we doing?
1: We've got plenty happening. So we've got rides, Funtime Amusements are coming down. So we've got dodging cars, slides, everything. You name it, we've got it there for the kids. And it's all thanks to TRAC funding, so Tackling Regional Adversity Through Connected Communities. It's going to be really great for, you know, the whole Isaac Coast community. Mate, we've got free buses running, but we need to get in and book the buses. So we need people to book their spot.
0: And that's right. We're just hearing about what Jamie was saying about the Cape Hillsborough area, you know, organising buses to get out to Seaforth and things. Yeah, you're right. You want to organise this now because you don't want to leave it to the last second.
1: No, that's right.
0: Yeah, and a fair bit of funding involved in this one for you?
1: There is, yeah, a heap of funding. So the track group, Joe Mulcahy and her team have been really great. I guess it's just something that's really important, you know, for mental health, so especially the Isaac Coast. But everywhere's, you know, it's not limited to that area.
0: Yeah.
1: It's, you know, for everybody to come on down support and create conversations and enjoy, yeah.
0: Absolutely. Camilla Family Fun Day, that's on next Saturday from 3 o'clock. And I know you're right behind it because we're still a couple of months away from the St. Lawrence Wetlands Festival. That's going to be exciting. We can't wait to see Costa and the food. Every year, Pat, you love the food, don't you?
1: Absolutely. I'm a very big foodie, so, you know, who doesn't?
0: I know. It's going to be a good one. Thank you very much for sharing, Pat. If you have any other ideas, I mean, this is the opportunity. Free Plug Friday on ABC Tropical North, 1300 101 222. The St. Lawrence Wetlands Festival, 3rd to the 5th of July. Basketball action happening tomorrow night. Mackay's taking on the Brisbane Capitals, Candlestick Park. The IMEO Triathlon's a couple of weeks away. IMEO Beach, Sunday, May 24. Mackay Outdoor Adventure Expo, Mackay Showgrounds. There's so many things on. That's on the 22nd of May, the big Friday. And Mackay Amateurs Race Day, early racetrack, Saturday, May 23. Again, our number, Free Plug Friday, 1300 101 222.
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0: We're going to tell you how much work is going on with the Pioneer River.

0: with ABC Tropical North. 25 past 9, we're doing Free Plug Friday. Lots of great activities on around our region. If you're a part of one, a community group doing some great fundraising, 1300 101 222. Claremont Wombat Festival's on this weekend. Tanya and the crew are doing an amazing job. We've got Christine Arnoux doing a big show tonight at the Seabreeze Hotel. We're only a few weeks away, too, from the Mackay Disability Expo, too. That's on Tuesday, the 2nd of June, at the Mackay Showgrounds. Jason's got some information in regards to the Palmyra Drags. G'day, Jase.
1: Hey, how are you, mate?
0: Good. What's happening?
1: Well, it's not Palmyra Drags today. Today's the last ever Sugar City Burnout Run event by myself and my wife, Kim, mate.
0: At Palmyra?
1: Out of Palmyra Dragway, absolutely.
0: Yes. So what is exactly happening? When do we need to get out there?
1: Righto. Well, tomorrow from 9 a.m. right through until 9:30 tomorrow night, we've got mayhem burnouts hitting the Sugar City Burnout Pad out here at Palmyra Dragway. We have 65 entrants coming all the way from Brisbane right through to Cairns and out west to Emerald, mate. So we've got people coming from everywhere.
0: So 65 people want to lose rubber.
1: Absolutely, mate. So we're estimating approximately probably 240 tyres are going to die tomorrow.
0: That is wonderful. It's so loud. The times that I've been out there before, it's the adrenaline is just pumping through everybody.
1: Oh, mate, and it's such a good family-friendly event too, because we've got jumping castles for the kids. We've got heaps of food vendors coming out, setting up today for us, ready for tomorrow. Mate, and look, we've got some of the best pro burnout cars and drivers from all across the state coming out to the Palmyra Dragway tomorrow. And a little announcement that has not been released anywhere yet. I got a phone call from the man himself, Dom, from Burnout Masters. So this is the pinnacle of burnouts in Australia.
0: Mm-hmm.
1: Our event tomorrow, the highest point scorer for the event will receive a ticket into the big show, the Burnout Masters Grand Final at Burnout Bonanza.
0: Where is that happening?
1: Well, that is yet to be confirmed, mate.
0: Oh, it's not locked in, no.
1: We are locked in for one of our lucky entrants tomorrow. It's my birthday tomorrow, but we're giving something away to one of our lucky entrants that puts on a hell of a show and... puts on the best point score for the crowd.
0: Well, we wanted two things. Wish you all the very best for your birthday, Jason, and also all the very best for this weekend. Don't ingest too much smoke.
1: Oh, mate, I absolutely love it. It's so family-friendly, seeing everyone enjoying themselves. That's part of the reason I put this on my birthday, because these are some of the best people that I enjoy being around. Mate, 9 a.m. tomorrow, adults are $20, kids 5 to 15 are 10, little ones are free. Come on out for a massive day burnout action and a real good family-friendly atmosphere here at Palmyra Dragway.
0: Will it be chocolate cake?
1: I'm not sure what my wife's organised, mate. I think there's something funny going on in the background, but I'm not privy to that, so...
0: Okay, act surprised anyway, Jason, act surprised.
1: See us all out here tomorrow.
0: Good on you, Jason. There we go. It's a Free Plug Friday on ABC Tropical North. You can let us know about your community event anytime, 1300 101 222. Let's get some news headlines this morning. Bryn Wakefield, good morning.
2: Good morning, Rob. Making news today, a New Zealand national who went on an axe-wielding crime spree in Serena is expected to learn his sentence today. Raymond Thomas White appeared in the Mackay District Court yesterday and pleaded guilty to 16 charges, including arson. The driver of a Greyhound bus, which crashed into oncoming traffic on the Bruce Highway near Bowen, killing three people, has been found not guilty of dangerous driving. A jury acquitted Peter Jason Cafe with a not guilty verdict yesterday afternoon. His lawyer told the trial there were no signs Mr. Cafe had been dangerously fatigued before the incident. The Queensland Teachers Union is demanding a thorough investigation into a major data breach involving state school students and staff. Hackers targeted the teaching software called Canvas, and the names and email addresses of every state school student and teacher since 2020 have been compromised. Sensitive details like passwords, birthdays and banking information were not taken. And vigils have been held around the country, including in Mackay, to remember Kumanjayi Little Baby, a week after her body was found near Alice Springs. Dozens of people in our region brought candles and flowers and wore her favourite colour pink to commemorate the five-year-old's life. We'll have more news at 10.
0: And Bryn, what we do have you, it was a beautiful vigil yesterday at the Blue Water Quay. There's a wonderful, very heartbreaking story on abc.net.au, but also from this compromised data for schools. Is that story online?
2: That is online as well. That would be through our state page and our national page as well. So, yeah, abc.net.au, you'd be able to find out some more details if that might affect you.
0: Okay, yeah. Bryn, thank you so much for that. ABC Tropical North.
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2: And it's called the River Reimagining Project. And this project honouring our beautiful Pioneer River will culminate at the Bluewater Quay at the end of the month.
3: So the installation dates are from the 30th of May to the 29th of June. So if you're heading along to the River of Life Festival, it's sort of on that same time because that's in the same precinct.
2: We're going to be hearing from Bonnie McCarthy about the project shortly. ABC Tropical North.

0: Anastasia, Out of Love on ABC Tropical North and Rob Kidd this morning. On this day, music is not that far away. I know we've been doing Free Plug Friday. So many activities happening around the region. This weekend, we talked to you about the Claremont Wombat Festival. Quite a few things on over the next couple of weeks, couple of months, in fact. Actually, the Mackay Disability Expo is on 2nd of June, Mackay Showgrounds. Vic Park School down South Mackay, 100th birthday party that's coming up in August, Saturday the 1st of August out at Shakespeare Street. Put it in the diary, don't want to have any diary clashes. One of the other big events that are happening in and around our backyard is to do with our Piney River. The River Reimagining Project is the brainchild of a talented local lady, Bonnie McCarthy. Our own Dave Perkins spoke to Bonnie and found out that the project honours one of Mackay's greatest assets, our beautiful blue water, Piney River.
1: Yeah, absolutely. It's a really beautiful icon of our region. And yeah, there's nothing like taking something that you know and love and sort of reimagining it, see what you can do with it.
2: So Bonnie McCarthy, you've sort of started this idea and got a lot of people working with you. How did this start?
1: It started just basically through a curious question that I have with lots of things as a creative-brained person, just about what do we as a region look like? What do we think about ourselves? What does our environment look like? So just some general inquiry questions. And, yeah, that's pretty much how it came about.
2: It's a public art project, and we've heard a lot about those sorts of things. But this also has that component where there's a story-collecting component to that too. And I understand you've extended that.
1: I have extended it, yeah. So the story collection component of this project has been extended out until the 8th of May, which is next Friday.
2: Yep.
1: Part of the project is it's the communities being asked to tell their stories of the Pioneer River, and then those stories transcribed onto what we're calling story strips, and then they form part of their installation. So, yeah, it's 2 to 3 sentences, just really simple storytelling. It doesn't have to be complex. We've had stories like, I run across the river every day and I love the sunrise. I've had other people who've told history stories. Yeah, all kinds is what we're welcoming.
2: Talking to a mate, I won't mention his name, but he told me his family from years ago, back in the old days of the Paxton's building and so on, they used to store wheat there and the wheat started going missing and they couldn't work out because there was no break-ins or anything at all. They found out that someone had cut a hole in the floor, and when the high tide came along, they'd come in a little boat and climb up through the Paxton's building, load up their own wheat into the boat and go away.
1: Ingenious.
2: It is ingenious, but that's, I guess, one of the stories you're looking for, hey?
1: Yeah, absolutely. So, yeah, there's been lots of different stories, which has been wonderful.
2: Yep.
1: And while it's the 2 to 3 sentences, we've had some people who, we've had some local historians reach out and they've told stories that are 2 to 3 pages long. So we do also have the capacity to hold those stories as well. But to, be part of the installation, it's the 2 to 3 sentences.
2: So for anyone now who's they're sitting there, oh, I remember when the thing, where do they go to? How do they give you the story?
1: So there's a couple of ways, but probably the easiest way is to email riverreimaginedproject, all one word, at gmail.com. Or they can stalk me on social media. So my name is Bonnie McCarthy.
2: Yes.
1: And there's plenty of links to the QR code where you can go in and there's a form to fill out that takes a couple of seconds. Or if you happen to be down by the river, which is what we all love, there's plenty of posters about and those kind of things where you can scan the QR code and tell your story there too.
2: So that's the story component. Now the public art, what's that all about?
1: So the public art is the stories collected and then they're sort of put onto a structure, and that will be installed in one of the pavilions just off the Forgan Bridge there near the umbrellas.
2: Yep.
1: And so it's basically a reimagining of the river in a different format.
2: Isn't that great? So when's all this culminate?
1: So the installation dates are from the 30th of May.
2: Yep.
1: To the 29th of June. So if you're heading along to the River of Life Festival, it's sort of on that same time because that's in the same precinct. And we have an opening event where we've had the fabulous Choir of Unheard Voices.
2: Brilliant.
1: They actually create their own songs.
2: Yeah.
1: And so they've created a couple of songs about the river specifically for this project.
2: Wow.
1: And so they're going to be there on the 29th of May at 10 o'clock. for a little bit of an opening. So if anyone wants to head on down, that would be wonderful.
2: 29th of May. What time?
1: 10 a.m.
2: Beautiful.
1: And that'll be at the installation site, just at the pavilions on the Blue Water Trail there.
2: That is fantastic. Thank you so much for joining us. I guess, you know, when you have a passion for something and you can feel that passion that's bubbling and you start it and then other people share that passion, there's probably not a better feeling for someone like yourself, is there?
1: Absolutely. Community engagement and projects are the most fabulous way to sort of do art or tell story. And, yeah, it's a wonderful thing.
0: That's Bonnie McCarthy with ABC's Dave Perkins. There are more details on the project here. Call me if you need them, 1-300-101-222. And a big congratulations to Dasher. A Brainbuster winner for the week. Congratulations to you. A portable radio is coming your way and even more ABC merch.
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0: You've got to check out this series. It is absolutely hilarious. There are more details here in the studio if you need it. Coming up very shortly on This Day in Music with our producer Dave Perkins, some absolute bangers to get through. Actually, speaking of bangers, Tanya Doko from Bachelor Girl had a birthday yesterday. She's teamed up with Jess Malboy for the new one, a remake, if you will, Treat Me Good. ABC Tropical North. Don't

0: Good song, Tanya Darko, and Jess Malboy, Treat Me Good with Bachelor Girl on ABC Tropical North. 9.43, I know we've been talking a lot about all the events for Free Plug Friday. Dave Perkins, good morning to you.
1: Hey, mate, how are you?
0: Good, good. Just had a message from the three in a neighbourhood centre, Jerry. Thank you very much, Jerry. Morning, Rob. Free self-defence classes, I'm guessing, for women and girls.
1: Oh, she does this all through the year. Yeah,
0: Ninja Nana. Cool. That's happening Thursday the 14th and the 21st.
1: Jerry's a Ninja Nana.
0: There you go. At Serena Bowles Club. There's a whole bunch of information. I've got them all here for you. Thank you very much for sending that through, Jerry. Again, we do Free Plug Friday each and every week. We'd love to get the information out there. A lot of music to get through this morning, Dave. Good morning.
1: Good morning to you. 1970 on this day, the Beatles released their 12th and final album, Let It Be, nearly a month after their breakup. Recorded before the Abbey Road album and initially titled Get Back, Paul McCartney devised the record in an attempt, belated, to restore the band's chemistry after friction within the core set. It didn't work, of course.
0: No.
1: The lead single, Get Back, had been issued in April 1969, while Let It Be was recorded in January 1970 without John Lennon. A massive seller, the album came in a deluxe boxed edition with a Get Back book.

0: Now, no, Dave, you've spoken to Paul McCartney personally, one-on-one. Mm-hmm. He's not a fan of the strings.
1: The whole thing. It was produced by a guy named Phil Spector, who with the wall of sound and stuff, and brought in, he didn't know. One thing Paul always wanted to do was reproduce Let It Be the album the way he wanted it done.

0: Uh-huh.
1: I mean, this is such a beautiful song. But
0: yes.
1: Yeah, he hated the whole Wall of Sound thing.
0: Wow.
1: Yeah. 1976, ABBA went to number one with Fernando, the band's biggest selling single with sales of over 10 million. Here in Australia, the song stayed at number one for 15 weeks. And famously, the ABC's Countdown TV show always finished with the number one song of the week, but decided to play another song after 10 weeks or so of just playing Fernando, causing the ABC switchboard to go into meltdown. That switchboard's back in those days. Fernando is back the following week to end the show and placate the ABBA lovers. Great song, though.

ABBA weren't as big in the USA, so on the same day in 1976, former lead singer of The Lovin' Spoonful, John Sebastian, went to number one on the US singles chart with Welcome Back, which he wrote for the US TV show Welcome Back, Cotter. The series was originally called Cotter, and Sebastian tried writing a song called Cotter, but the only rhyme he could find was Otter, so he wrote Welcome Back. The producers loved the song, so they changed the name of the show from Cotter to Welcome Back.

On this day in 1979, Supertramp's album Breakfast in America turned platinum in the USA alone and continued to sell millions around the world. The album would yield three classic single hits, The Logical Song, Goodbye Stranger, and Take the Long Way Home.

On this day in 1981, Lionel Richie and Diana Ross met at a Reno, Nevada recording studio at 3:30 in the morning, where they recorded the vocals for Endless Love. It needed to be recorded quickly so it can be inserted into the film of the same name. Richie flew in from Los Angeles, Ross drove up after her concert in Lake Taco, and the song became one of the biggest hits of the decade.

A group of seasoned LA studio musicians who backed artists like Steely Dan, Seals and Cross, Boss, Skaggs and Sonny and Cher got together as a band calling themselves Toto after the dog from The Wizard of Oz. And on this day in 1982, Toto entered the Billboard pop charts with Rosanna, eventually climbing all the way to the top and winning the Record of the Year at the 1983 Grammy Awards.

On this day in 1982, Paul McCartney was at number one with his Tug of War album that featured a duet with Stevie Wonder, Ebony and Ivory, which was inspired by McCartney hearing comedian Spike Milligan from the Goon say, "Black notes, white notes, and you need to play

On this day in 1993, Aerosmith's 11th studio album, Get a Grip, entered the US charts at number one, number two in the UK, at least top five in most of the world, including Australia, selling over 20 million copies worldwide. It was their most successful album and reintroduced Aerosmith to a new generation of fans, thanks to hits like Crying, Crazy, and the Grammy Award-winning Livin' on the Edge.

So here's another side to Madonna. On this day in 2013, a painting she owned by Fernand Léger sold for $7.2 million in New York. The singer had bought for 1921 work Three Women at a Red Table in 1990 for $3.4 million. But according to Sotheby's, proceeds from the sale would benefit Madonna's Ray of Light Foundation, supporting girls' education projects in the Middle East and in South Asia.

And now to birthdays. On this day in 1941, John Fred Gurria from John Fred and his Playboy Band, who had the 1968 international hit Judy in Disguise with Glasses, which was a parody on the title of the Beatles song Lucy in the Sky with Diamonds. He died on the 15th of April 2005 after a long battle with kidney disease, aged just 63. But he left us with this one-hit wonder classic.

Philip Bailey is 73 years old today, the American R&B, soul, gospel and funk singer, songwriter with Earth, Wind and Fire. The band received 20 Grammy nominations from all their hits and were the first African-American band to sell out Madison Square Garden. As a solo artist, he scored the 1985 international hit Easy Lover, a duet with another Phil Collins.

0: Happy birthday, Darren Hayes, wrapping up On This Day in Music with ABC Tropical North. Big thanks to our producer, Dave Perkins. 10 o'clock newsroom just around the corner. Happy birthday, a big 100th birthday, David Attenborough today. Sir David's celebrations from right around the world. Perko's back tomorrow from 6. I'll be back Monday, nice and early, from 6:30. Join the conversation anytime. If you're heading out to the Wombat Festival at Claremont this weekend, enjoy it. Stay safe on the roads. Ellie Beach movie night's on tonight. Disney Pixar movie's going to be great. Christine Anu out at Slate Point. Have some fun. We'll see you next week.
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3: ABC News. Good morning, I'm Maria Hatzakis. Three Australian women with links to Islamic State are due to face court today, charged after returning home from Syria. Natasha McFarlane reports.
4: 53-year-old Corsa Abbas and her daughter, 31-year-old Zainab